0: Is The Curse on the Woman, Part 2. Growing up as children, I'm sure we've all read stories that ended with a phrase, and they lived happily ever after. What did we call those stories? Fairy tales, you're right. They certainly did not represent real-life situations, did they? We're all aware of situations where a man and a woman get married, have children, and then the marriage ends in divorce. What happened? They were both so much in love, nothing could ever seem to come between them. But something did. Tragically, we sometimes even hear of husbands and wives killing their spouses or committing suicide murders. They once were very happy. What happened? Well, as Christians, we know what happened, don't we? Sin reared its ugly head and destroyed what should have been a beautiful relationship. Sin is described for us right here in Genesis chapter 3, verse 16, as God pronounces his curse upon the woman. He says, to the woman, I will greatly multiply your sorrow and your conception. In pain you shall bring forth children. Your desire shall be to your husband. He shall rule over you. Last time I introduced the first part of the verse where God pronounced the two-part curse on the woman. The plight of the women in the world has always been very hard, difficult, throughout all of human history. There are difficulties in life that are produced by sin that everyone experiences. We all, as men and women, boys and girls, everybody, we all suffer the consequences of the fall. Accidents, decline, disease, death, all of these things affect all of us. But beyond these general consequences, as everyone experiences, God made some special judgments in addition to those giving overall difficulties for the life of the woman, caused by her sin, caused by her disobedience. Now, in the passage, we read that God placed a special consequence on women and upon all women as well. Last time we dealt, as I said, with the first part of the curse. I will greatly multiply your pain and your conception. Women were cursed to suffer in two relationships that mean the most to them. And that is in their relationship to their children and in their relationships to their husbands. First, a woman faces all of the dangers and pains of pregnancy and then childbirth. Now, before modern medicine came along, women suffered for centuries with the pain and the danger of bearing children. Many died during the childbirth along with their children. There are also, going along with that, many sorrows and disappointments and sadness that comes from watching the lives of their little children as they grow up, as they live in a world that threatens them in so many different ways. A mother has great disappointment when she sees her children also fall into sin and rebellion and wander away from the Lord. And this is why women suffer more than men. God told Adam and Eve that if they sinned, if they ate of the tree, if they disobeyed him, then they would surely die. And that's true, but death didn't come upon them quickly. Many years passed before they died because they were still ordered to complete the mandate that God had originally given to them, and that was to be fruitful and multiply and populate the world. So in spite of sin and death, marriage would continue. Childbearing would continue, the race would survive. However, everyone would eventually die and have to be replaced by someone else. The domain of a woman would be in her home, and her children and her husband were to be her major tasks in life. Paul, in his instruction to Titus, says that the older women should teach the younger women. He gives primarily two things there in Titus. He says they are to love their husbands and their children, and they are to be keepers at home, thus providing for them in that capacity. Their husbands and children are then taken care of. And these areas have also continued to be trouble spots for women, hasn't it? We can agree with that. Sometimes they are places of trouble, sometimes they're places of joy in the life of a woman. I'm not going to ask you to raise your hand, but I think it's obvious to all of you who are married and those of you who have brought children into the world, and that you would say that you have experienced suffering and sorrow because of your children and because of your husbands. Sometimes what you think was going to be a very happy relationship turns sour because of different things that go on in those relationships. Just the reality of your children's sinful nature and your husband's sinful nature is enough to bring some trouble into your life, isn't it? That's why there are some women who call themselves feminists. They hate marriage and they celebrate childlessness. Most advocate lesbianism. And that's the ultimate assault on men. That's the way they get away from men. It's amazing that most women continue to be naturally drawn to their husbands and to their children and to their homes and to their source of fulfillment and joy, even in spite of all of the areas where they will have the greatest potential and pain in this life. Why is that? I think it's because that's the way God made you. Women, that's the way God made you. They find their greatest joy and hope in marriage and in childbearing, child rearing, as part of the way God made you. It's your created makeup. Prior to the fall, I believe that women would have had children at a slower pace, as I said last week. But even when they did come, there would be no pain in childbirth, nothing to go along with that. Those children, when they were born, would be perfectly righteous. They would obey. They would be innocent of sin. They would only bring their parents great joy. That was the plan. That was the way it should have been. And that's the way God originally designed it. After the fall, the woman is now a sinner. And all her children are sinners. And her husband's a sinner. And everybody else in the world is a sinner. She's now faced with multiplied pregnancies and multiplied childbirth. And the people in her life now battle against her purity and the purity of her children. Her children are now exposed to temptations of the lust of the flesh, the lust of the eyes, and the pride of life. The same sins that Eve fell into there in the garden. Because of the fallenness of Adam and Eve, God says, in pain you shall bring forth children. Well, what can a woman do to alleviate the curse? What can a mother do to turn her sorrow into joy? As I closed last week, I took you to 1 Timothy chapter 2, verse 15, where it says, women will be preserved from the power of this curse of the bearing of children if they continue in faith and love and sanctity with self-restraint. In other words, a woman will be able to reduce the effects of the curse if a woman is a godly woman. If life is marked by faith in God, a sincere belief in her love for the Lord, a genuine worship of Him, her life is filled with holiness and purity and self-control, then a godly woman will produce godly children. And the work of the Lord will go on reducing sin in their lives as well as in her own and reducing her pain. Since a woman has sorrow and suffers so much, she greatly needs some tender comfort, doesn't she? Can we get an amen to that, women? Some compassion, some understanding from her husband. She needs some sympathy in her life. But the fact is that historically, husbands have very little of that to give. Throughout history, men have abused and used women, treated them unkindly, unfaithfully, indifferently, and some have demonstrated very little compassion for their wives, for their mates, for their helpmeets. Men expect everything out of their wives, but gives very little in return. So this brings us to the second area of trouble that we're going to look at this morning, and that is the sorrow for a woman. Your desire shall be to your husband. The last part of verse 16 says that, because of her sin, Eve took the lead and acted independently, thus rejecting her husband's authority. She led Adam into sin, therefore usurping his role as the head of the family, and therefore she overturned God's divine order. She should have submitted to him. She should have sought his counsel. She should have gone to him and said, this is what I'm facing. I'm going to let you be the leader. Tell me what I should do. She didn't do that. And so she sought delight in that forbidden fruit there in the garden. And she lost control over her life permanently. Women, can you honestly say that you have absolute control over your life? No. She wanted to take the lead, but she lost the lead for good. She lost that ability to control and live independently. And the legacy of this conflict expressed in this verse. It's true that throughout human history, women have been degraded. In fact, in the Jewish society, the Pharisees would get up every morning and pray this prayer. I thank God I'm not a Gentile or a woman. That's how much they disdained degraded women in their minds. Honestly, I think we can say that all men have been active in their role in degrading women. Women have been exposed to misery through human history. Women try to resist, but by being a weaker vessel, they're unable to do that. They're not subject to men at all times, or they're made subject by force, by power. Adam and Eve were perfectly made for each other. He was a perfectly loving husband in all aspects, who loved his wife. His wife loved him dearly. If Eve had known what she was going to have to deal with in the future, dealing with Adam, I think she never would have eaten of that fruit. Suddenly, both she and her husband were changed. They became selfish creatures, and Adam was now dominating her life, now telling her everything that she needed to do. God created Adam first, and then he brought Eve to him to be his helpmeet, and that was God's original plan for women. And in that plan, he desired for them to be subordinate to men. Now, that's not a bad word. This was to be an enjoyable harmony with perfect fulfillment in their mutual wills. Man and woman operating the way God had designed them to be. Man being the head, the woman being subordinate, and the helpmeet for the man. They were intended to delight in their relationship to God and in each other as well. So let's go back and look at that first line. Your desire shall be to your husband. Some people have read that and they think that that means sexual desire. But that certainly wouldn't be punishment. Because it's something God gave them before the fall. When he told them to be fruitful and multiply, didn't he intend for them to already be prepared to have an intimate relationship? Certainly. So God is not cursing them by having the woman desire a physical relationship with her husband. In a perfectly loving way, that is. So it must mean something else. Her desire must mean something negative. Otherwise, it would not be a curse. We know that enmity was put between the serpent and the woman. Enmity was put between man and the ground. And now enmity is put between husband and wife. Which means she's not going to be able to do everything she wants to do. She's not going to be able to live her life totally independent of him. Like some people demand. Because her husband is now determined to rule over her. Whatever her will, her desires, her dreams, her ambitions are, they're not going to be fulfilled because her husband no longer in perfect love with her. He does not have a perfect understanding of her. In fact, we could say he has an imperfect misunderstanding of her. He will now rule over her without compassion and sympathy. Isn't this what we see in our present world today? I think so. Certainly the case can be made against men by feminists. It's supported by history because men have always abused women at one point and another in their lives. Even in some societies where women are cherished, eventually men degrade, humiliate, and abuse them. In society, women have been viewed many times as animals or servants or slaves or sexual instruments. In some countries, even today, they're viewed a little lower than cattle, a little lower than farm animals. We know that even in our society today, men throw women away when another one comes along that they might like better. That's certainly an attitude that's not new, is it? They were also doing that in Israel. The Jews had developed a system where they could divorce their wives for just about anything. If she burned the breakfast, set fire to the cornflakes, I guess, huh? Or failed to keep the house clean. Or had not properly covered the latrine. That was the woman's job. Yes, that was the woman's job. Let's look at the word desire. It's an interesting word. It's not a Hebrew word, though. It comes from actually from an Arabic root word meaning literally to seek control. This passage could read, "You shall seek control over your husband, or you will desire to exert your will over him." That's another consequence of the curse. You see it? A woman's desire to take charge, to be in control. And of course, the husband's desire is to stop all of that rebellion if he can. The desire to control is exhibited in a number of different ways. In some women, it's a quiet, silent desire that simmers and smolders and steams with a little bit of hatred just underneath the surface, right? With others, it displays itself in a shouting match or throwing of plates or anger and all kinds of things like that. The fact is that the more godless women are, the more hostile they become towards men. Sometimes this hostility exhibits itself in an attitude of coldness or indifference or apathy. Because women cannot achieve what they want, she eventually becomes totally indifferent and apathetic towards her husband. Throughout history, there's always been some kind of feminist movement. Paul spoke of the liberation of women's movement that was going on during his time. Women were shaving their heads and going around with bare breasts, with spears, proving that they could do everything that a man did. They could serve in the army. They could do whatever. There's always been this kind of movement in history because it's relative to the curse. You remember any of you remember the 1960s and 70s with the burn your bra movement that was taking place at that time? Many years ago, my wife and I invited a couple to attend a family marriage seminar with us. And they were fighting constantly and they were on the verge of divorce. As we explained the principles that they would learn during that week as they went to that seminar, things that would help them strengthen themselves and their relationship and build their family. The wife spoke up very plainly and says, "I don't want to attend any seminar that teaches wives that they have to be submissive to their husbands." They didn't attend the seminar. And shortly afterwards, they divorced, which brought a lot of sorrow to their children and also to the rest of their families. The statement says, he shall rule over you. Word rule means to dominate, to reign. The meaning behind this section of the verse is that the woman would try to overthrow the man and the man would try to dominate the woman. In other words, the farther a woman leans towards rebellion, the harder a man tends to go towards despotism. That's the real battle of the sexes, right there. And that's where conflicts come in marriage. No one in this world is ever going to eliminate man's dominion, and certainly will not be able to eliminate female rebellion. So what does it mean? It means that there'll always be terrible conflicts in marriage. No matter how sweetly they start out, no matter how wonderful they may be, and even if they last for a number of years, conflict will always be there and has always been there and will always be there. It's just part of God's divine sentence and the effect of sin brought into the world because of Eve's choice to eat the fruit. It's through these conflicts that I think God gives us a constant reminder of the disaster that sin produces. We're constantly reminded as we see these conflicts going on that these are the things that destroy relationships. The words that are said, the things that are done during those arguments, during those times, are like knives, like spears that drive deep into the soul of a man and a woman and destroy those relationships. Is there any hope? Is there any relief for this? Yes, I think there is. So turn with me to Ephesians chapter 5. You'll need to be there in your Bibles because I do not have this up on the screen for you. The fact is that there is actually no relief from the cause without a relationship to Jesus Christ. With my many years of experience as a pastor, I can safely say that I rarely have found a marriage among unbelievers which lasts for a long time without anything more than just a truce, a cessation of hostilities. You go to your corner and I'll go to my corner. That's basically how it works out. Many couples, for whatever reason, they agree to stay together. Maybe sometimes for the children or sometimes because of the financial security or what other reasons they might have. Generally, long marriages among unbelieving people are a rarity and they're not usually filled with joy or happiness or love or satisfaction. Where a couple does not consider anyone else, where they're selfishly living for themselves, they will not find success. They will not find hope in that marriage. But a family, husband and wife, who are totally presented and fulfill themselves in each other will find love and happiness, contentment. There's another sad fact that even among Christians, there are many who do not take advantage of what God provides to reduce the effects of sin. And that's why I want us to look at this passage of Scripture this morning. In this chapter, there are some principles that we need to adopt. So let's look at verse 18. Ephesians 5, verse 18. And do not be drunk with wine, in which is dissipation, but be filled with the Spirit. This is not an accident that this particular section of Scripture starts with this, where he's talking about husbands and wives getting along with one another. This is the key right here found in verse 18. In the ancient Greek religious world, many thought that drunkenness induced a state of euphoria that brought them into communication with their deities. They thought that if I can get really drunk, then my gods will speak to me. This was popular also in our modern day in the drug culture during the 1960s. Many thought that they could take certain drugs and that they would have a transcendental experience by getting drunk or getting high, and this would produce that same euphoria that connected them with their deities, with their gods. Some of you may be familiar with the people that did things like dropping acid or getting drunk for that reason. And this was the way it was in Paul's day. A person would go to a festival of Bacchus, who was the god of drink, and they would drink themselves into oblivion. And while they were there, they were under the illusion that while they were drunk or in that drunken stupor, that they were communicating with their gods. They were having some kind of a religious experience at that time. And so what the Apostle Paul is saying here is that if you want to have an experience with God, don't get drunk. Don't take drugs. Be filled with the Spirit. If you want to commune with the living God, be filled with the Spirit. Be under the control of the Holy Spirit. Being controlled by the Holy Spirit is not some mystical experience. It simply means being controlled by the Spirit, by allowing the Holy Spirit to direct our lives and our steps and our thoughts. Filled is simply the idea of being controlled or dominated by the Spirit. When it says being filled by the Spirit, it's not some mystical union that takes place, some baptism of the Spirit or anything like that at all. For example, if I were to say someone is filled with anger, you would say they're controlled by anger, wouldn't you? If they're filled with sadness, they're controlled by sadness or depression. If they're filled with the Spirit, then they are controlled by the Spirit of God. In other words, when Christian people are controlled by the Spirit of God, they're worshiping God, and they will be, as verse 19 says, speaking to one another in psalms and hymns and spiritual songs, singing and making melody in your heart to the Lord, giving thanks always for all things to God the Father in the name of the Lord Jesus Christ, submitting to one another in the fear of God. That's what will happen when we're filled with the Spirit. There'll be harmony, there'll be unity, there'll be no troubles, no conflicts. Now look at verse 22, he says, wives, submit to your own husbands as to the Lord. In other words, he's saying, stop desiring to overpower your husband, but submit to him. When you rebel against your husband, you're rebelling against God. Look at it that way. You're rebelling against God. And you certainly wouldn't want to try to control or have authority over God, would you? No. Verse 23. Why? For the husband is the head of the wife, as also Christ is the head of the church. This brings a whole new perspective to things, doesn't it? In Christ, the curse is softened. In Christ, the curse is reduced. It's alleviated. It's mitigated. When someone is under the control of the Holy Spirit, that natural conflict will be minimized. When a woman lives in reverence to Christ, she will be able to humbly submit to her husband. Wives who are filled with the Spirit, filled with worship, filled with thanks, filled with praise, filled with reverence for Christ are going to submit, aren't they? And they're going to be subject to their own husbands because that is their duty to God. Well, what about the word obey? I didn't see that here in this passage. Many marriage ceremonies are asking today for the pastor to strike the word obey from the marriage vows. And I don't think it really needs to be there. I don't think it is intended by even by this passage. There's nothing in here that says obey your husband because that is a command that's reserved for children and servants later on in the passage of Scripture. The husband and wife relationship is different. It's not a commanding and obeying situation. It's more intimate. It's more inward. It's that kind of thing. And that's why it says, wives, submit to your husbands. There's an intimacy here. Submission or subjection doesn't mean spiritual inferiority. Because in Christ, there's neither male or female. We're the same. We're equal before Christ. When it comes to our salvation, we're equal with Christ. The Lord Jesus is subject to God the Father, and you wouldn't consider that in any way, is He inferior? No. Therefore, neither is the woman inferior to the man. Submission is only for the sake of unity and harmony and peace within the home. And because God created that as His design for men and women, for a woman to be in subjection to her husband, just as she would be in subjection to the Lord herself. This is not the kind of subjection that says, I'm submitting, but I don't like it. You wouldn't say to the Lord, I'm subject to you. I'm obeying you, but I don't like it. No. That certainly is not the heart of submission, is it? Not at all. Submit to your husband the same way that you would submit to the Lord. That's what the Scripture says. And how would you do that? Happily, cheerfully. Because you know that is what honors the Lord. You know that that is His will. I don't have time to look at it, but in Hebrews it says that Abraham's wife Sarah called him Lord. I'm not asking you to do that this morning in any way whatsoever, but the attitude is there. The attitude must be there. Now, of course, this doesn't mean that your husband is equal to the Lord at all, because we know he's not, right? We know full well that we are also fallen creatures. But it means that you're to submit to Him in the same way as you would submit to the Lord. The phrase in verse 23, as also Christ is the head of the church. God placed Christ as the head of the church. God the Father placed Christ as the head of the church. God placed the husband as the head of the wife, the head of the home. That's the way He designed it. That's the way it should be. And that's the way it will be if you want harmony and unity in your marriage. A home without a head invites chaos and tragedy. And that's where the conflict comes from. With a woman trying to rebel and control her husband and the husband trying to dominate the woman, trying to crush that rebellion. Obey me, woman, right? Submission, if we understand it correctly, is by divine design. And the woman must do it in the strength of the Holy Spirit. Not in her own strength, but in the strength of the Holy Spirit. She must do it in the joy of worship. As I submit to my husband, I am worshiping the Lord. I am doing what He wants me to do in perfect harmony with Him. You do it with a heart of thanksgiving as well. You do it in reference to Christ. Now the last part of verse 23. And He is the Savior of the body. This point is very important. Christ is not the head of the church in a domineering way, but in a saving way. Do you see that? When you think of Christ being the head of the church, do you think of Him as a dictator? Christ the dictator? No. You think of Him as your Savior, right? You don't think of Him as some dominating taskmaster, slave master, making life brutal for you, do you? No. You think of Him as your Savior. What is a Savior? He's a protector, a rescuer, preserver, provider. He's someone who has your well-being foremost in His heart. He's only interested in what is best for you. Christ rescues you from sin and death. He rescues you from hell. He'll also rescue you from trouble. He's the one who protects and safeguards every part of your life. Following this example, in Christ, the husband becomes the Savior of his wife. That means the husband must stand with courage and with conviction. He must build on truth and be the preserver and the guardian of his home and of his wife and of his family. He's to be that protector. The wife should always feel safe in her environment. The husband is to make sure that he does not expose her to those things that will bring about her destruction, but only things that will bring about her well-being, physically, morally, and spiritually. Verse 24, therefore, just as the church is subject to Christ, so let the wives be to their own husbands in everything. Look at the last part of the verse. What's it say? In everything. What's it mean? In everything. There's no exception. Unless, of course, the husband asks a wife to violate God's command. If your husband asks you to do something that God forbids, or he asks you not to do something that God commands, then you must obey God first. Several years ago when we were in Home Gardens, I had a lady come to me. She'd been a member of the church for many years, taught Sunday school class, led ladies' Bible study, and a number of other things. And she came to me one Sunday. She says, my home is a constant battle, especially every Saturday night and Sunday morning. I try to come. I try to bring my two boys to church with me, and I have nothing but problems, nothing but arguments every step of the way. My husband says, let's go to the beach. And I say, no, I can't. I've got a Sunday school class. I've got to teach it. What should I do? I wasn't the pastor at the time, but I was a deacon in the church and I also considered an associate or assistant pastor. So I said, well, I think you should stay home and do what your husband wants you to do. She looked surprised. I said, really? I think if your husband is asking you to do something like that, then you ought to make time for him. Show your adoration of him. Show him that you're genuinely interested in his spiritual welfare. And so she did. The next Sunday, her husband said, let's go to the beach. And she said, okay, I'll pack a lunch. Next Sunday came along. He said, let's go to the baseball game. She said, I'll pack a lunch. And this happened for a month. Every Sunday there was something going on. And he saw that she was submitting to him. He saw that she was doing what he wanted her to do. And he was not crushing her, not dominating her in these things. And these were happy times. These were joyous times. Finally, one Sunday, she showed up at church. And I said, how come you're here? She said, my husband actually got up this morning and says, why don't you take the boys and go to church? There were times when she was not there. She couldn't take a Sunday school class because of that. But there were times when she was mostly at church on Sunday mornings. Sunday school, morning church, Sunday evening church, sometimes, often. There were times when he'd say, well, let's go here or let's go there. The fighting stopped. The trouble stopped. And she was able then to be submissive to her husband in every way. You know, in this kind of environment, rebellion is put down because the woman is now filled with the Spirit, has a joyful heart, is worshiping God, understanding that you don't have to be in a church to worship God. I know that's an anathema for a pastor to say that. If you're staying home because you want to watch TV or because you didn't get enough sleep last night, that's one thing. I'll come after you for that. But if you're staying at home to show love and concern for your husband or for your children, taking care of your children if they're sick or whatever it may be, if a wife is willingly submissive to her husband in the same way that submits to the Lord with an eager heart. Verse 25. Husbands, it says, love your wives just as Christ also loved the church and gave himself for it. It doesn't say control your wives. It says what? Love her. I want you to read the rest of the chapter sometime, and we will be reading it today, but you'll not find any place there that says the woman's to love her husband. She's to submit to her husband. She's not to love her husband. It doesn't mean that she can't love her husband. It just means that that's not a command of God. If her husband is spirit-filled, she will love him, just as she loves the Lord. It doesn't say control her. It says love her, not to rule over her, to order around, or demand that she make everything you want her to make or do everything that you want her to do. That's not what it's there for. There's nothing here in this section of Scripture that relates to authority. It says love her with the highest and the deepest kind of love. That's agape love. Agape love. The love of self-sacrifice. The love that says, that goes beyond my love for myself and others. Love your wives just as Christ loved the church and gave himself for it. What does that mean? Love your wife the same way God loves the church. The same way that Christ loves the church. And how did he love the church? There are four ways. First, there's sacrificial love. That's found in verse 25. Christ gave himself up for the church. He humbled himself to death. He gave up his life. And the spirit-filled husband will give up his life for his wife, just as Christ did for the church. There's no tyranny here. There's no dominion here. There's no crushing authority here to the wife. There's only sacrifice. And then it's a purifying love. Verse 26, that he might sanctify and cleanse it with a washing of water by the word. Even today, Christ is washing the church, his body of believers, with the water of the Word. That's why we meet together. We read the Scriptures together. That's why we're reading this particular passage of Scripture, because I know that this Scripture will wash away the bitterness of heart, the apathy, the indifference, and the things that are in a wife's heart as she yearns to be free and independent of her husband. She learns to understand that she's in the best place when she is submissive in every way. According to an ancient Greek custom, a bride would be taken to a pool, special pool. In fact, in the city of Athens, there was a place called the Waters of Kaluro. And there, the wife would go and wash in order to be sacred in her marriage vows. They would bathe in the waters, and that symbolized cleansing from any previous defilement that might have been in her life. And she was now going to enter into a new life. We often use that same kind of procedure when we go through baptism, you know, buried with Christ in baptism, risen to walk in a new life. And marriage was to be a purifying experience for the woman. Men, you never want to do anything that exposes your wife to anything that's impure. Any temptation to sin. You want to protect your wife from any impure influences. And true love is concerned with the purity of the heart and of that object which is your wife. Verse 27. That he might present it to himself, a glorious church, not having spot or wrinkle or any such thing, but that it should be holy and without blemish. When a man loves his wife, he loves her sacrificially. He loves her with a purifying love. But any type of love that is coarse or crude, which does not purify the character of the wife, is a false love. So many times today we see false love being portrayed on television. Just take, take, take. I want, I want, I want. Selfish. Any love that weakens the moral character of someone else is a false love. Do you think Christ is concerned with the purity of his body, the church? Of course he is. And according to this verse, he wants to present to himself in that day a church that is spotless and blameless and wrinkle-free and pure and holy. And he will do that. Third reason is husbands should have caring love, verses 28 through 30. So husbands ought to love their own wives as their own bodies. Notice he put the word own in there. He wants to bring this down to a personal level so that you and I understand our wife loves her own husband, a husband loves his own wife. It says, he who loves his wife loves himself. For no one ever hated his own flesh, but nourishes it and cherishes it, just as the Lord does the church. For we are members of his body, of his flesh and of his bones. You remember Adam's declaration upon the presentation of Eve there when God brought Eve to him and presented, he cried out in his heart, this is now bone of my bones and flesh of my flesh. Jesus is saying the same thing. You are members of my body, of my flesh and of his bones. The world says you need to love yourself. I haven't found any courses on that subject, have you? Take a course in junior college on how to love yourself. We do that naturally. We learn to love ourselves. We do it very easily. You take care of what you do, and that's you, right? You take care of yourself. That's exactly what God wants us to do when you take care of your wife. You're to love her, take care of her in the same kind of attention and kindness and devotion that you give to yourself. She's not just to be your cook or your housekeeper or your clothes washer.
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1: A covenant marriage and a legal marriage. A legal marriage is between them and the government. It's registered with the government, sent in to them, and that can be done. And most marriages aren't done that way. But that marriage can also be dissolved by divorce. And I say all too often that some of the people that I've married over the years who proclaim their love for one another, their marriages have ended in divorce. But a covenant marriage is between them and God. It's a vow to God, and it's unbreakable. God says that if you break any vow to Him, that He will bring His judgment and a penalty upon you for breaking that vow. I try to stress that as much as I can when I explain this to the young couple that sits before me. It's very assuring and securing for a woman to know that her husband is not looking for somebody else or somebody better. You love your wife because that's the way Christ loves His church. In spite of the curse, marriage can be the best life you could ever have. We all understand that sin hits marriage very hard because in every marriage, every member of that marriage is a sinner. The husband's a sinner, the wife is a sinner, the children are sinners. And this is a battle that goes on because of the fallen nature of humans. I'm going to close now by saying that the curse doesn't get alleviated except through the gospel. I need to emphasize that at least. You can talk to psychologists, psychiatrists, therapists, whoever you talk to, but they don't have any clue why things are the way they are. They'll talk about human nature, but they don't understand that it's because man has a fallen human nature. But we understand it, don't we? Especially as we've studied through this section of Scripture, Genesis chapter 3. As we've studied this, we find not only about the physical universe, that's important to us as well, but we understand all that we need to know about the origins of the earth, but the main thing that we understand as we come to chapter 3 is what happened to the moral universe. We know why there's sin. We understand why there are troubles and conflicts, don't we? All of these come as a natural consequence of man's sin and God's curse. But one day we know that with joy, that curse will be lifted. And this earth will be redeemed along with those who have faith and trust in Christ. We are the redeemed right now. We have placed our faith and trust in the Lord Jesus Christ. We have asked for forgiveness of our sins. We've thrown ourselves upon His mercy and His kindness. And He has given to us eternal life. And we know that whatever this world may bring to us as far as disappointments and sorrows and pain and suffering, that will all be ended someday when death and hell are thrown into the lake of fire. It burns forever, along with Satan and all of his forces. Let's bow in prayer. We thank you, Lord, that you have given us the opportunity to place our faith and trust in you, to know that your word is true and that we can believe it and have confidence in it and be assured that all that you have given to us in Scripture is the truth. You came into the world to give us the truth. And so, Lord, we place our faith and trust in that alone today. I thank you for each one that's been here today. And I hope that you would place upon our hearts a desire to strengthen our marriages, be careful in the things that we say and the things that we do, so that we will not be destructive in any way, to allow the Holy Spirit to be filling in our hearts and lives every day, so that we might exhibit the right characteristics, that we might exhibit the nature of the Lord Jesus Christ in our hearts and in our lives to be like Him. In Christ's name we pray.
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I'm Eddie Arnold, and I want to tell you about the most performed song of the past century. 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

0: 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Alright, so let's hear from Mike Didrex of Alabama, USA. Yeah, so good afternoon, Mike Didrex.
1: Yes.
0: Yes, good evening. Oh, good morning.
1: DJ Maria.
0: Yeah, how are you doing?
1: I'm awake. I'm alive.
0: You're alive. You're alive? Are you alive?
1: I think I'm alive.
0: think about it. Maybe you're dreaming. It's evening there, or
1: yeah.
0: It's evening there.
1: Yeah, it's past midnight.
0: Oh my goodness!
1: It's 5 minutes after midnight.
0: All right. Anyways, yeah. Mike, happy weekend, and I think it's Saturday there, right? Saturday,
1: yes.
0: And here is Sunday in the Philippines.
1: Saturday. Sunday.
0: Yeah, but anyways.
1: Sunday.
0: Yeah, weather condition in the Philippines is raining particularly. Yeah.
1: It's hotter than where you're at. Let's put it that way.
0: Yeah. I have a joke vibes for you.
1: Okay.
0: And when you drink a cocoa? Cocoa. Cocoa with, liquid cocoa. Chocolatey. You know chocolatey?

0: Kuati. It's something like hot kokwa. Yeah.
1: Kokwa.
0: Yeah, kokwa. And you say these words, anything. Anything. Anything. Yeah, not anything. In it means hot. And thing is something like a call sign of somebody. In it a thing. In it thing. Is it
1: anything?
0: Anything?
1: Anything.
0: Anyways, Mike, you do shout outs?
1: Yeah. Yeah. Give me a second. I'm trying to connect up my earbuds.
0: Yeah. All right, go ahead with your shout outs.
1: Let's see. Here we go.
0: Okay.
1: Okay.
0: Go ahead, Mike.
1: Okay.
2: DJ, play.
0: Yep.
1: DJ, can you hear me now?
0: Yeah, I can hear you. Many the buddy hears you. All right, go ahead.
1: All right, now what do you want me to say? Now I can hear you.
0: Yeah, you need to do shout outs. I let you shout outs. Go ahead.
1: Oh, I thought you wanted me to say something.
0: Yeah, later, after the shout outs, I will let you say something, okay? Go ahead, your shout out.
1: Alright, just a second.
0: Alright.
1: Okay, here we go.
0: Yep.
1: Alright, here, let's do a shout out to you, DJ Maria. The endless love of my life.
0: Uh-huh.
1: My lover, my highness.
0: Uh-huh. Continue.
1: And I'm going to do a shout out to all the staff.
0: Yep.
1: I want to do a shout out also to all listeners out there via radio set and via Facebook Live.
0: Yep.
1: And I would like to do a shout out to Eva Arena, Janrell, Bernard, Linda, Leo,
0: okay,
1: Alma, and all other listeners.
0: Yeah.
1: Then I want to do also a shout out.
0: Yeah.
1: To your family, DJ Maria.
0: Okay.
1: The Quinto family, Jesus, Elvie, Ben Boy,
0: yeah.
1: Michael, Gerlin, Moffy, Alfie, Girl, Reggie, and to all the neighbors
2: DJ,
1: out there where you live, my love.
0: Okay. So... That's all. Anyways, Mike, you need to prepare because next Sunday I will let you do a poem. And you need to do poem. You need to participate with our balak. Balak means a poem, okay? Yeah.
1: Yeah.
0: Okay? You will...
1: And you're not saying anything about how much I love you either. When someone mentions you like that,
0: yeah.
1: You should be, yay!
0: Ay, nako!
1: Yeah.
0: Ano ba talaga? Anyways, Mike. Salamat sa panahon. Thank you so much for your time. And yeah, you know what? Next Sunday, you need to go with a balak, a poem, okay? Poem. Like, for example, you do this one. Wait. This is on the spot, Mike. Stand by.
2: Dancing with the beat. 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

0: phone when you do balak, okay? 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
1: Order. 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
0: Yeah. Higugma. This one. Gihigugma. Tika.
1: Gihigugma.
0: Go.
1: Gihigugma. 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What else?
0: Gihigugma. Tika. Go, Mike.
1: Try it again.
0: Yeah. This one. Gihigugma. Tika. 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
1: Gihigugma. 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Tika.
0: I love this one. Continue. Additional. I love you todo todo. While I break, while I cambio. Go.
1: I love you to the todo. While I break.
0: While I cambio.
1: I can't remember that.
0: Mahalag mga yubat usahay ug di magkasinabot. Anyways, Mike, I will let you do balak next week, okay? Let's go. Okay. Thank you so much
1: that
0: for participating.
1: That one's gonna take a while.
0: Yeah, let's go. And thank you so much for participating with my program. Basta na ka star. Thank you, Ampeng. God bless, Ampeng.

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0: Hail Mary, full of grace, the Lord is with thee. 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
1: Holy Mary.

0: mercy of the promises of Christ. Therefore, we beseech you, O Lord, your grace into our hearts, that we, to whom the incarnation of Christ, your Son, was made known by the message of an angel, may by his passion and cross be brought to the glory of his resurrection, through the same Christ our Lord. Amen.
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